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0: Hello and welcome to Travel Trails. We're always glad that you tuned in, but especially today, because on this program, we're going to travel around a bit and meet some different guests. We'll start off in Big Valley, Alberta, a town known for its Métis culture and historical displays. David Lilly, who is a Métis pastor and a resident of Big Valley, will give us a brief historical tour. Then he'll use that as an illustration to teach a spiritual lesson about sin and its effects. Let's join David.
1: This is Pastor David Lilly, once again, coming to you with a Bible lesson from Big Valley, Alberta. I'm standing in front of a vintage model jail dating back to 1914. And although I'm not sure about the history of this particular jail, but it's modeled after ones that would have been used in small prairie towns like Big Valley. And unfortunately, some of my ancestors would have spent time and they wouldn't have been strangers to this type of accommodation for various reasons. So I've chosen this location today to bring you another lesson from God's Word. And today we're going to be looking at the devil's snares or the devil's traps. I've moved around from the front of the jail to the side. You may have thought I've been released on good behavior, but I'm still doing this Bible lesson standing in front of the local jail at Big Valley, Alberta. Today I want to talk to you for a few minutes from God's Word about the devil's traps. I have an example of one of the traps that my father and my grandfather used to use back in the bush in Turtle Mountain, Manitoba. And this particular trap was used to ensnare smaller animals, foxes, minks, smaller animals. And this was used and used by my dad. And my earliest memories of him are going out on his trap line and bringing back various animals. And then I remember the amount of work that he put in preparing those hides to take and to sell to the Hudson Bay Company. And I remember his disappointment because the prices weren't always the best. But this is an example of some of the traps that were used by the Métis people. That was an important part of their culture.
2: He must also have a good reputation with outsiders so that he will not fall into disgrace and into the devil's trap. Those who want to get rich fall into temptation and a trap and into many foolish and harmful desires that plunge people into ruin and destruction. And that they will come to their senses and escape from the trap of the devil, who has taken them captive to do his will.
1: The devil uses many different traps to ensnare us. He may use alcohol, drugs, pornography, gambling, and a host of other harmful activities that can quickly become habits. The Bible says that if the Son therefore shall make you free, you shall be free indeed. John chapter 8, verse 36. You see, it all starts with firsts. The first drink, the first cigarette, the first lottery ticket. All these things can get out of control. But the good news is God has come to set us free by his power. The Bible says, if any man be in Christ, he is a new creature. Old things have passed away, and behold, all things become new. In my own life, there was a time when I had to ask God's help in being set free from a harmful, addictive behavior. It started innocent enough. I was a new Christian, and I was invited to a youth group activity in our church years ago. And it was hosted by a youth group leader whose family were quite wealthy. They had done quite well in business and in trade in the city. And they had all the material comforts to support their higher standard of living. And I remember as the youth were being led to the recreation area where we would have our Bible study and fellowship that evening, we passed through a hall. And at the end of that hall were various games of chance. I remember seeing pool tables and shuffle boards. But in the midst of these games were what I identified as one-armed bandits. If you've seen documentaries or films about people who have gone to Las Vegas, you know that many of the hotels have these video lottery terminals, and they're there, and they're filled with bright lights and flashy numbers. There's plenty to get your attention. And I remember seeing these machines, and I had always wanted to try one. So I reached into my pocket and I pulled out a coin, and I made my first mistake. I placed that coin carefully into the slot machine, and I pulled the one-armed bandit. And unfortunately, I actually won. It wasn't a large amount of money. It wasn't a fortune. I think it was about $20 in coins. But you know, that one experience, that first of trying something that seemed to be fun and harmless, was the beginning of ruin for me, because it quickly escalated from there to buying lottery tickets and wasting my money on games of chance. I never made my fortune playing those games. And later on, as I began to mature and grow in my faith as a Christian, as a follower of Jesus Christ, I had to ask God's help for deliverance, so that even today, when I'm offered a lottery ticket, I will simply refuse it and say, no, thank you. And that's all there is to it. Therefore, if the Son shall set you free, you shall be free indeed, is the message of today's lesson. Some of you today that are watching this program are caught in the web of addiction. You're ensnared by something that seemed harmless at one time, and now it's got a hold of you. And that's the way it is. Many of these animals that were caught in these snares did so by just being curious. Oh, what's that lying in the grass? Something shiny, something new, something different, something attractive. And before it's too late, they were caught up in the snare. The devil is that way. He is a powerful and deadly enemy. And we should never take this for granted, that his desire is to trap us, to ensnare us, to make us slaves for evil. But the good news is today, no matter what your experience is, no matter what level of addiction, whether you have passed and gone from being someone that tries something for the first time to somebody that's caught in the full wave of addiction, you can be set free today.

0: Can you relate to what David said about sin? Have you been trapped in some sin or addiction? Do you feel like you've been imprisoned by it? David will come back to wrap up his lesson, but we'll head over to Sudbury, Ontario for now, to meet with Pat and Sylvia Edwards. Pat did become trapped by addiction and was both spiritually and literally imprisoned because of it. His wife, Sylvia, will explain a very important point, that one person's addiction affects the entire family. Pat is going to share the good part of the story about how Jesus set him free.
1: I think I was too deep into my gambling. It was very strong. And
2: at the casinos?
1: Yeah, casinos and even house gambling. And that's all.
2: It became a part of your life, everyday life. Yeah.
1: It was something I understand every rule. And 2011, that's when I hit rock bottom. Like I was in just so deep into everything, and eventually
2: just controlling your life.
1: Yeah, it was like loss, and it was the drugs and not the alcohol and the gambling and the job. I was working at a mine too, and I lost my job, and I had mostly all my jobs that I had to try to work, and didn't work out. Then 1 year I hit a rock bottom, and I was incarcerated.
3: I was noticing the kids, like our kids, like our son. I remember him. He could barely pronounce words, really. And one night he runs to the door and his dad is leaving, and it's, I just get home from work and the kids are home for maybe just a few minutes or a half hour or whatever, and he's running to go get a seat at the table to gamble at the house wherever he was gambling at that night, and they were hurt, and I seen it every day. And my son runs to the door and he tells his dad, "Why are you weaving? Why do you always weave?" Like, he couldn't even pronounce his L's, you know? And I wanted to cry and I wanted to be upset. And it was hard, like, to feel like I felt as though they were feeling rejection.
2: Yeah.
3: But they didn't understand addiction. Like, my son was probably 4 years old.
2: Yeah.
3: You know, and then Grace was a 3 years older than that. So she was able to comprehend a little bit. Mm-hmm. Yeah. And then there was Ava, and I started to realize the time, you know, like I would plead with him and talk to him, but it wouldn't do any good. And so I just have to pray and keep serving the Lord and focus on the kids, what they needed. Because, you know, their dad wasn't there, but I had to be there. And I would take that time and distract them from the loneliness of their dad stepping out of the house, you know, every night. I've always felt so poor, like we were so restricted financially because of the life I had to live, you know. I declared bankruptcy years ago, and it was because of the gambling, and it was really hard. And I did feel like, you know, moments of defeat and being so heartbroken and like, what am I doing? Like, how are we going to make it, Lord? And the Lord always made a way. He provided in every circumstance. And when my husband was in jail, the Lord was there even more than ever. Like, I could literally feel prayer. You know, people were praying for us.
1: It took me 9 months to get acquitted.
2: Okay.
1: Then, but during the time that I was there, I accepted the Lord in jail, and for the whole 9 months, I was like reading the Bible and studying and all that,
2: and away from gambling.
1: So and that away was, from gambling.
2: That was good in a way.
1: Yeah. There was days in jail where I had to say, "Lord, forgive me," about 100 times. My mind was just going crazy. And one day I just realized, I asked the Lord, "Did I sin today?" I said, "I don't think I sinned today." It was just like a few months later. And but there are some like... So eventually I had some like fellow Laginlita that asked me to pray for them and pray for my family. And they saw a change in me too. Like, they said, "You don't belong here," he says. And
3: when he came home, he was different. he got up very, very early. It was a Saturday morning. We had come home and he didn't sleep then. He was up at 7. I'm like, "Oh my goodness, what is this man doing?" And he says, I guess he was enjoying the freedom, you know? And he had read the Bible 3 times through. And I kept asking God, like, "When are you going to get him out of that jail? When are you going to get him released? You know it's wrong." Like, and God did show it was wrong. He was acquitted. He has no criminal record, you know? And it's just amazing how he rescues us out of the most impossible looking circumstances. He can make miracles happen, and he came back changed.
2: You know, Pat, there's a lot of people out there that experience, go through the same thing as you do. You did, I should say, with the gambling. And they have that addiction, you know, and they can't shake it, and it becomes a part of their life, and they become entrapped. Would you be able to speak to the camera, to people, to give them some help and let them know that God is able to help them through that? Okay.
1: I guess my way was a big step for me, was accepting the Lord and ask God to help me in my addiction and my gambling. I don't think I tried a treatment center. It didn't work out. You need Jesus in your heart to come over this addiction that I had was gambling. And you have to stay away from people that do it. And you cannot, I didn't. You have to stop going to your, a lot of my family gamble. And I couldn't hang around with my family until I was strong enough. And these were like my first cousins, and these were like even my brother gamble. I couldn't hang out with them. And that's all they did too. So. You just have to find a different way of living, and like what I did was I went to school and I found there's opportunities out there for you to make money, and it's either you work or let your or do a business, and I just thank God that He gave me that the ability to start a business, and I'm just thankful that I'm changing, and without God and without the support like your wife or your mom or your dad, or let them know that you want to change, and so they can help you out along the way too. But most of all, it's pray at night, and the God will help you out throughout the day, and to keep you away from those places. And I just want to encourage you in that way.
0: Praise God that we can have a relationship with Jesus and be set free because of it. Jesus set Pat free from his addiction, and the whole family was blessed. However, note Pat's word of caution. You need to continue walking with the one who sets you free, or you could fall back into the devil's snare again. If you would like to know more about a relationship with Jesus or freedom from sin and addiction, please contact us. We have information and resources that can help, like this booklet called Out of the Devil's Snare. Ask for your free copy. Before our last song, we're going to look at the Bible story in the Gospel of John, and then have David come back and give us his closing thoughts. God bless.
4: The teachers of the law and the Pharisees brought in a woman who had been caught committing adultery, and they made her stand before them all.
5: Teacher! This woman was caught in the very act of committing adultery. In our law, Moses commanded that such a woman must be stoned to death. Now, what do you say?
4: They said this to trap Jesus so that they could accuse him. But he bent over and wrote on the ground with his finger. As they stood there asking him questions, he straightened up

0: Whichever one of you has committed no sin may throw the first stone at her.
1: Then he bent over again and wrote on the ground. When they heard this, they all left, one by one, the older ones first.

0: Jesus was left alone with the woman still standing there. He straightened up.
1: Where are they? Is there no one left to condemn you?
2: No one, sir.
1: Well then, I do not condemn you either. Go. But do not sin again.
3: Two thousand years ago, Jesus Christ said to a woman who was caught in a web of addiction, of lust, and fulfilling men's desires physically, but before too long, she was caught up. She was trapped. And yet Jesus said to her 2,000 years ago, as the crowds gathered around her to throw rocks, he said, woman, where are your condemners? And she looked around, and she looked into the face of Jesus. She must have prepared herself as the Lord reached down into the dirt and began to write something. She may have expected him to pull up the first stone and throw it. But instead he said these powerful words. There's no one here to condemn you, woman. Your sins are forgiven. But he also added this, go and sin no more. Friends, you can be forgiven. You can be set free from the devil's traps. But heed the words of Jesus as he said to that woman, go and sin no more. Therefore, who the Son sets free, he or she shall be free indeed. May God bless this lesson in the holy name of Jesus. Amen.
4: This

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2: I believe there are people who are alcoholics. They're out on the streets. They're out in the bars. They're passing out in the gutters and the alleys. But that time I didn't think I was an alcoholic because I held a job. I was taking care of my family. The only time I drank was behind my own closed doors. People didn't know I was drinking.
3: Stai Gute. Welcome, my friends, to The Storyteller, where you'll find First Nations people from across Native North America who are following Jesus Christ without reservation. Today we'll hear from a gal who grew up with alcoholic parents and was deeply wounded because of it. As an adult, she also turned to the bottle. Join us for part one of Jeannie's story as she describes what life was like before she met Christ.
2: My name is Jeannie Dennis. I'm a member of the Omaha Tribe of Nebraska and also the Hopi Tribe of Northern Arizona. I'm 58 years old and I was born in Phoenix, Arizona. I think my story starts when I was a little girl. When I take myself back to my childhood, I came from a very bad home. I came from an alcoholic home. My parents were alcoholics. We always had people in there drinking. There's many things going on in that home. As a child, I was sexually and physically abused in that home. It was a very hard place to live because I never knew what condition I would find my parents. I never knew when my mother would be drunk. I couldn't take friends over there. I was always embarrassed because they would be drinking. And many times we had people coming in and out of our house. There were strangers. And I've been approached by men that my stepfather brought over. And many times I would just run outside the house and I would sit outside under the bushes till they left or till they all passed out or something. And also during that time, I had a Omaha grandmother that

0: lived in our home, and she more or less raised me because my parents were not able to. They were alcoholics. My grandmother knew the Lord in many of her in her later years. One of the things that she did share with me was Jesus Christ. But I think at that time I was too young to really understand, but I do remember her reading the Bible to me, sharing scripture with me, singing songs. She loved the old hymns. One of her favorite hymns was "Shall We Gather at the River," and I still remember that. But when my grandmother died, I think I was 11 years old when she died. I didn't have anybody else in my home to protect me. I married when I was 18 years old. But I really didn't know much about relationships, so unfortunately, I married a man who was also very violent, a man who drank a lot. And, before I married this man, I'd already had a child. So when I went into this marriage, I had a year-old son. I had two more children by my husband. And I was a very young mother. I had three young children. But I lived through that marriage. I did the best I could to raise my children, to be a good wife. At that time, I didn't partake of alcohol. I wasn't into drinking. I just tried to take care of my family. But I took many beatings from my first husband. Many beatings until I finally divorced my husband and I left with three children. I didn't have any skills. I'd only graduated from high school. I didn't know how I was going to support my children. But I did have my own father who had been divorced from my mother for a long time. He took my children and I in. I had a very, very low self-esteem about myself. I didn't think very much of myself. I didn't think I was worth anything. And this is how I lived my life. Because of this, I found my way into the bottle. I found my way into alcohol. I abused alcohol. And I let alcohol really get a hold of me. I believe, though, at this time that the Lord was watching over me because I was able to go to school. I went to Haskell Indian Junior College in Lawrence, Kansas. I took my children with me. That time I was trying to go to classes. I had my oldest child, and then I had two in diapers. But I was able to finish my schooling there. I finished in 2 years. I got an AA degree in business management. And from that, I was able to get a job with the federal government, the Bureau of Indian Affairs. With that job, I was able to support my children. I started my career with the Bureau of Indian Affairs in 1975, the year I graduated from Haskell. I got no child support. All that we had was what I earned. I lived in Lawrence, Kansas for quite a few years. I worked for the college there and I worked for Indian Health Service. And during that time, I continued drinking. I was a young mother. And there were times that I wasn't a very good mother. I found ways. I wanted to go out. I wanted to have fun. But I also knew I needed to take care of my children. I left Lawrence, Kansas, and I moved on to Portland, Oregon, where I was still working for the government. I got a promotion. I was on my way to being an alcoholic, though, I believe there are people who are alcoholics. They're out on the streets, they're out in the bars. They're passing out in the gutters and the alleys. But that time I didn't think I was an alcoholic because I held a job. I was taking care of my family. And the only time I drank was behind my own closed doors. People didn't know I was drinking. As many nights that I would drink until I passed out. I always managed to get up in the morning though and go to work. I don't know if people ever knew that I was drinking. I think I was able to mask it pretty well. But I went to work. I did well in my job. I moved up in my jobs. But because I didn't have any family in Portland, Oregon, I was lonesome, and I decided it was time to come back to Arizona where I did have family. And coming back to Arizona, you know, I continued drinking. I found a job in Arizona, Northern Arizona. I was paid well. I had many benefits, and my children were clothed, they were housed. And again, I believe the Lord was still watching over us. I went on this way many years, and I drank. Sometimes I would drink myself so that I could sleep, so that I didn't have to feel the pain of feeling like I was nothing. A number of years later, when my children were getting older, I moved to Flagstaff, Arizona. And that's where I met my husband now, Harlan. We met in a bar. But, you know, I think the Lord, too, he still had his plans. He put two unlovable people together. At the time I met my husband, he was an alcoholic. I believe he was the street alcoholic, though. He would hang out in the bars. He would go out to the reservation and drink. And so many times I couldn't understand what I saw in him. Because he would take my car for weekends at a time. He would disappear and he would go out to the reservation, pick up other girlfriends days at a time, and I'd have to go find my car, and I'd end up bringing him back. Many times he would leave me and go out with other women. Then he would come back and I'd always take him back. But I do believe that I was the kind of person I needed to take care of somebody. And Harlan needed somebody to take care of him, so we seemed to fit together. It was a couple of years we were together before we finally got married, and I still to this day can't remember who proposed to who, but we ended up getting married in Las Vegas, Nevada for a marriage ceremony. I think it took all of 10 minutes. It was a quickie wedding, but we were married and moved to northwestern Arizona, where I had another job with the government. And all during this time, my husband continued to drink. I continued to drink. But again, I didn't think I was an alcoholic because I kept my drinking at home. I kept it under wraps. Nobody ever saw me out. If it was, it was down the road, a little country bar that... it was very quiet. My husband would go the opposite direction up to the nearest reservation. He would get lost on weekends. When he didn't show up Friday evening on his paydays, I knew he was gone. And most times he would spend his paycheck up there. And there were women. There were other friends that he drank with. I quit looking for him. I decided I didn't want to do that anymore. One time he asked me, "Why aren't you looking for me?" And I just told him, I said, "You know where you live." But I know there were women that he was involved with. And during that time, he was involved in several auto accidents. And both times he was nearly killed. All the while he was drunk while he was in the vehicle. But our drinking just continued. Harlan continued to drink. I continued to run around. I continued to drink. And I think all this time I was feeling like the martyr. I was the poor one. I was the one that was being put upon. Poor me. As our drinking continued, it got to a point where I finally, even being an alcoholic, I realized that I didn't want to put up with Harlan anymore.
1: Sounds pretty miserable, doesn't it? Maybe you know someone who's an alcoholic. Maybe it's you. We hope that you'll tune in for the rest of Jeannie's story as she shares how God delivered both her and Harlan. My friend, there is real hope for anyone who will humble themselves and turn to God. He tells us in the Bible in 2 Corinthians 5:17, "Therefore, if anyone is in Christ, he is a new creation. The old things have passed away. Behold, all things have become new." Are you in Christ? Have you put your trust in Jesus yet? Why not today? He can forgive you, heal you, and give you power to change. Want to know more? Write to us at The Storyteller, P.O. 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Thanks for listening. And remember, the greatest story took place at the cross. For the wages of sin is death, but the gift of God is eternal life through Jesus Christ our Lord. There's more to Jeannie's story, so be sure to join us again next time as we listen to The Storyteller.
2: Nations One for Christ presents stories read from the Ojibwe Bible. We've been going through the Gospel of John. And in our last program, we heard Jesus explain just how important it is to stay in relationship with Him. He said He's like the vine that supports the branches, and if the branches are to flourish and bear fruit, they must be connected to the vine. He also charged the disciples to love each other as He has loved them. He said they needed to uphold each other because the hatred that was in the world and persecuted Jesus was about to be unleashed on them. Again, Jesus reveals future events not so that they would be discouraged or fall away, but instead so that they might be encouraged as they saw these things fulfilled. Then Jesus explained that when the Holy Spirit or Helper comes, it will convict the world concerning sin, righteousness, and judgment. So as we continue, listen carefully to the story as Jesus explains more about the Holy Spirit, or the Spirit of truth that will guide them to all truth. You can follow along with us in the Ojibwe Bible as we listen to John chapter 16, starting at verse 12.
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3: 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A pitas en at Jesus. 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

0: Welcome to Tribal Trails. Today, we look back at one of the kindest and gentlest men we have had the privilege to work with. Yet, he was one of the fiercest warriors and defenders of the gospel. He held the front lines, fought in the battle, encouraged his fellow believers who fought the good fight of faith. The Bible never left his side, his weapon and shield of faith. Although heavy at times, he held tight. Fred Evans faced the odds of putting a Native Christian program on the air. He was the first host of Tribal Trails, as well as writing and performing the theme song. He also encouraged others to join him in the fight of the cause of Christ. The gospel of peace was never more evident in his daily walk with his family, friends, and co-workers. He held many titles in his lifetime: father, husband, teacher, fisherman, hunter, pastor, friend, missionary, Bible translator, of which he held with passion and transmitted the love of God to all who crossed his path. We at Tribal Trails remember him fondly. When times were hard, we wanted him beside us. He was a humble man with his eyes on the prize and never looked back. His love for God never wavered. He sought his approval and obeyed his leading and never surrendered to the enemy. With his eyes on the prize, he never looked back. As we read in 2 Timothy 4:7, I have fought the good fight. I have finished the race. I have kept the faith. Courageous to the end, Fred Evans surrendered with joy into the arms of his Savior. He loved and served. We talked with his wife, Charlotte, in the great outdoors, which he loved. We would like to share with you what she had to say.
1: 2016, I think, is when we first found out that Fred had cancer. So then it seemed like after that, he had to have a serious cancer operation, and he pulled through it, and I believe that the Lord helped him at that time.
0: Do you mind me asking what kind of cancer that was? Lung?
1: No, it was the doctor said it was a rare type of cancer, but I don't know what it was called. But it started in his stomach and his pancreas and his liver. Like it was all over in the middle part of his stomach. And when they operated, we just prayed hard because the doctor said not too many people come out of that kind of operation. So, but I trusted the Lord that he would bring him through. And so he was really sick for a while, like after that operation too. He was in the hospital for 6 weeks. And when he came out, he had lost a lot of weight, but he just trusted the Lord. Even when we'd play in the hospital, when he was in there, he was always happy. Like, and so I thank the Lord that he did bring him through that. And he was okay for like 3 years, July the 18th, I think, is when he had his operation. And then then he was good for 3 years, 16, 17, and 18. And then in 2019, we found out that it had come back again. And this time it had moved up to his lungs. And it was already stage 4 when they told us that he had it, that it had come back. So he didn't want no chemo or radiation. He just said he would just live with it the way it was. And so he lived for probably 8 or 9 months after that. But it was hard because because he was still doing his radio broadcast, and he always had his sermons on time. He never missed one broadcast. When he was in the hospital, he had them all done like ahead of time. And you know, that's why I thank the Lord that he was faithful in doing his broadcast for the Lord. He was a good father to our children, and they really respected him. And that he had a lot of friends too that had a lot of respect for him. So I thank the Lord that he was with us during that time. He took care of us. Like he said, I shall supply all your needs according to his will and glory. Yes, riches and glory. Yes, and we were talking to, like I was telling you a little bit before, that he used to, the food I have now left over, I feed to cats. My neighbor has cats. So I feed the cats, but the girls were saying, oh, Mom, remember Dad would put food in the fridge all the time in a plastic bag, and when he would go travel, he would take it. Yeah, so he would bring it and he would feed it to the birds. So when you see birds, he would throw it out the wind, like pieces out the window. And that reminded me in Matthew chapter 6, verse 20, 25 and 26, it says, that is why I tell you not to worry about everyday life, whether you have enough food and drink or even clothes to wear. Isn't life more than food and your body more than clothing? Look at the birds. They don't plant or harvest or store food in barns, for your heavenly Father feeds them, and you are more valuable to them, to him, than they are. And you know, that's verse is so true, that we don't even have to worry about anything, because I know I was a heed to tell me, Charlotte, I'm worried about you. And I said, well, don't worry about me.

0: we both traveled a lot after the after our children became of age, and I started traveling with him. And I thought it would be so nice to travel. Well, it was nice to travel, but you know, it was so tiring. And I used to think, tell the girls, "Oh, I don't know how Dad does it. He's always on the road. I mean, I like traveling, but sometimes I would just want to stay home." But you know, the Lord always sustained us. And he always kept him going. Like, he never really rested. He was just on the go all the time for the Lord. And also, one other thing that he did too in 2018, he did the New Testament in Cree and for the Bible Society. And so he finished that. It took him about a year and a half. And he finished that in translating the New Testament in Cree. And he, that's the, was, oh yeah, it was in 2017 that he started it when they asked him to do it. And he finished August 17, 2019. And he said that morning, when he finished it, he felt the presence of the Lord so strong. When he read the last verse of Revelation, it was so powerful. Revelation 22:21, "The grace of our Lord Jesus Christ be with you all." Amen. That was the last verse of Revelation 21. And then it was after he finished that, that was in 2019, that was when he started, like, really started going down. And because he passed away March 2nd, 2020. Yeah, so that was, he was so happy when he finished that. And I thank the Lord that he spent a lot of time doing that. He was always recording, and then he would come out of his office all happy. And sometimes he'd dance around in the living room. Hey, like, yeah, he said just make us laugh a lot of times. It seemed like in the latter part of his life, when he knew that the last, so he only had a few months, he used to make us laugh lots. Like, he was quiet, eh? And he wasn't really like a jokey person. Yeah. But the last few months, he was completely different. He was always happy. He made us laugh.
1: What a blessing.
0: Yes.
1: What a blessing.
0: And then even in the hospital, too, when he was in the hospital, when he was laying in bed, he was always smiling, even though he couldn't talk because his voice was going.
1: Yeah. He was going home to his Lord.
0: Yeah. So I was just glad that we could be there with him for the end.
2: Precious in the sight of the Lord is the death of his saints.
0: Like, we had a beautiful service for him. Like, I never realized, like, I didn't, I don't know how I put things together, like, but everybody all said, a lot of people said that they had a beautiful funeral.
1: Tell me one highlight about his life.
0: When he truly came back to the Lord, like, because, you know, after we were married, he went back for about 6 months into the world. But when he came back, he really committed, well, we both really committed our lives to the Lord. And we had a good life, and we got along so well, him and I, even though we're so different. But we got along really well. And when we'd have little arguments, and the kids would just, "Oh, we're just having a little disagreement." Like, we never really argued. Like, we just mostly, we were alone, but not in front of them. And that was one highlight that I saw in him too, is that he became more understanding, because, like, he wasn't raised in a home where there was a lot of love. So he became more understanding, and, like, more easier to talk to than when we were first together. And, you know, that was one highlight. We loved each other, and we always forgave each other. And I think that's the true meaning of marriage, is to love and forgive.
1: You've got your book open there.
0: Just reading from when we graduated from Bible school.
1: Tell me about that.
0: We graduated from in Lac La Biche in 1978, was when Fred graduated. I only had to take one course, like at Bible school, for the last couple of years. And after graduation, that's when we joined the mission. And that was June 1978 when we became missionaries.
1: What mission is that?
0: Continental Mission.
1: Oh, okay.
0: Yes. In 1981 was when he started the Cree radio broadcast in Thompson, 1981. And it was on for 15 minutes every Sunday. So that's where that was a real opening that the Lord gave us for the radio too, is to put the Cree broadcast on. And I know when Fred first started, it was always in Cree, no English. So I asked him one time, I said, Fred, why don't you interpret for yourself in Cree and English? I said, I'm sure there's a lot of other people who are listening but don't understand Cree. So he started doing that, and there was a lot of other people who would listen to the radio broadcast. And at that time, it was called Miwa Chimowin, which means the Good News Broadcast. So that's what it was first called. And his last program for that was February the 23rd, 2020, was the last one that he did. And I called the radio station and told him that he wouldn't be sending it anymore, that he was sick. And he still wanted to, but the girls told him, no, Dad. They said, Dad, you can't do it anymore. So when I let them know about that, that was on February 23rd, 2020. And then on March the 2nd, he passed away.
1: Yeah. What are you doing now?
0: I did join the NEF last year in, what the month was it, maybe June or July. Well, I prayed and I asked the Lord, what am I going to do? And I felt that the Lord still wanted to use me. And so I was praying about, well, which mission should I join? And then NEF, like, because my niece Millie and Kenny are with NEF. And so I decided to call. I asked the girls, well, I don't know what I want to do, you girls. I said, maybe I should just stay home now. And they said, no, Mom, you got to do something. So I prayed. And then the Lord told me, like, I felt the Lord wanted me to continue still doing work for him. So then I phoned NEF and I asked Ken if I would be able to join the mission. And then Ken said, well, you know, Charlotte, I think that would be a good idea because if you're going to do it, you should try and do it soon so you won't lose your support, the support that Fred and I were getting from the churches. And so he sort of pushed me, and my girls were pushing me because I was going to do it, but I procrastinate. So anyways, I wrote my letter to them and asked them, and they said they would accept me. And then I wrote to our supporters and asked them if they would continue supporting me. And so they wrote back and they said they would. So I get support from some of the supporters that are still supporting Fred and I. And you know, I just thank the Lord that he takes care of me.
1: You're a very active grandmother also.
0: Yes, I have my grandchild, two of my grandchildren, boy, grandsons are staying with me. And I remember Fred telling me, Charlotte, you should take some foster kids in to help you out. But I didn't really want to take any foster kids because I'm up in age, and I don't know if I didn't feel like I wanted to really take care of kids again. But I got my oldest daughter's two boys, and one is 9 and one is 17. And they both go to school, so that gives me the whole afternoon home by myself. And it's nice to have them there because I don't feel so lonely then when they're there. They keep me busy. And my daughter, my youngest daughter, lives with me, but she works. So I keep busy, and I think that's important for me, because otherwise I'd be just sitting there thinking and, you know, but sometimes I have good days, sometimes I have bad days. But
1: what's your favorite song?
0: My favorite song is, I think, Before the Roses Bloom Again. Fred and I used to sing that song. Yeah, before the roses bloom again. You know, that will be home. And he is home, so.
1: And he's home.
0: Yeah.
1: Do you have any more scriptures you'd like to share with us, Charlotte?
0: See, maybe one more here. It says, don't let your hearts be troubled. Trust in God. Trust also in me. There is more than enough room in my Father's home. If this were not so, I would have told you that I am going to prepare a place for you. When everything is ready, I will come and get you so that you will always be with me where I am, and you know the way to where I am going. You know that I know that he is, I don't have to be troubled or worried because he has a place for me, and someday he'll come and I'll go to the same place where Fred is. Uh-huh.

0: Well, today I'm going to talk about the shortness of life. It says this in Genesis 47, verse 9. And Jacob said unto Pharaoh, the days of the years of my pilgrimage are 130 years. Pilgrimage means expedition, walk. Like Terry Fox walked from coast to coast. Elvis cried when he was born, but on an August day, his fans cried as the journey ended. J.F. Kennedy cried as a baby when he was born. In November 1963, his pilgrimage ended in Dallas as an assassin's bullet hit him. It says, it's as a tale that is told. Man is born, he lives, then he dies. Hitler's story did not have a good ending. What will be the tale or story told about you and your life? Life is just as a flower that blossoms, then it dies. We had a flower at home one time. A flower would come out, and in the evening it would fall off. Possibly that was a lesson in the truth of God's word, that life is just like a flower. Great men mentioned in the Bible, their lives ended fast. Herod, the king, he was eaten by worms. Belshazzar, he saw a handwriting on the wall, which told him that his life would end. The Bible says his life ended that night. Hezekiah, God had mercy on him. He gave him an extra 15 years. But eventually, his life ended as well. Herod did not set his house in order. And it does not say that Belshazzar did he as well. It says, for all flesh is as grass, and all the glory of man as the flower of grass. The grass withereth, and the flower thereof falleth away. 1 Peter 1:24. Life is like a vapor, as we see fog on a river or lake in the morning. Soon it disappears as the day moves on. We are not promised tomorrow. The Bible says, whereas ye know not what shall be on the morrow. For what is your life? It is even a vapor that appears for a little while and then vanisheth away. James 4:14. It's like a wind. Life is like a wind. It can be gentle or violent. It says, oh, remember that my life is wind. Job 7:7. How are you living your life, my friend? Are you living it in a gentle manner as you allow Jesus to live his life through you? Or are you living it in a violent manner as you let the things of this world control you? Let the things as alcohol and drugs control you. And you don't know how to escape that life. Jesus can change that life and give you a new hope in life.
1: Those are good words. Hope in life. Do you have hope? That's exactly what having faith in God can give you. We try to make life on our own, and we don't know what's going to happen in the future. Then disappointments come, and we can't handle it. We take a bad situation and make it worse. God would like to change that in your life, but you have to let Him in. I know some people would like to let God handle the situation, but then take it back. That's not how it works. We give our lives into God's hands, and we follow His guidance. We have hope in God when we do things His way. Would you like to have hope in your life? You can. Ask God to forgive you and accept Jesus as the substitute for your failures. Read the Bible and follow the teachings. If you would like to know more, give us a call, 306-961-2588. We'd love to hear from you.

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1: Beauty from Ashes. The Spirit of the Sovereign Lord is on me, because the Lord has anointed me to proclaim good news to the poor. He has sent me to bind up the brokenhearted, to proclaim freedom for the captives and release from darkness for the prisoners, to comfort all who mourn, to bestow on them a crown of beauty instead of ashes, the oil of joy instead of mourning, and a garment of praise instead of a spirit of despair. Isaiah 61:1-3. My journey began in Kenai, Alaska, in 1946. I am Alaska Native, the fourth daughter of five sisters and an older half-brother. My brother began sexually abusing me when I was 5 or 6 years old. I told no one, not even my parents. The impact on my life was long-lasting. Years later, I sought help from a counselor who told me about Dan Allender's book, The Wound at Heart. I read the book, then attended my first Survivors of Abuse seminar in Vancouver. Something I had never talked about was openly shared in small and large groups. I began my healing journey, leaving shame behind. I knew that my people needed this. Returning to Alaska, a committee of 10 Native leaders gathered to discuss ideas, and the Beauty for Ashes conference was formed. Our first gathering was held in 2003. Locally, the name has changed to Hearts Going Toward Wellness and continues to this day. As my journey continues, I'm grateful to God for opening my prison door and setting me free. All praise and glory to God. Maybe you are a victim of sexual abuse. I encourage you to find someone to talk to. The enemy of our souls delights in keeping you a prisoner, but the Lord wants to bind your broken heart and set you free, bringing the healing that only He can bring and create beauty from ashes.
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0: 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I respond to anything that Jesus commands me to do. I get released from everything that's bounding me. And I reveal Jesus to other people wherever I go, wherever I am.
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0: Look, sure, we all have dreams. The house, the career, the success story that we're quietly building in our own minds. And none of that's wrong per se, until the dream starts owning us, until the pursuit of happiness quietly replaces the pursuit of God. Hi, I'm Bernie Dimet, and welcome again to Fresh. Long ago, a man named Jonah had a plan for his own life too. But when God asked him to do something difficult, to go and warn a violent enemy city called Nineveh to change its ways, Jonah ran in the opposite direction. He boarded a ship and fled, determined to write his own story. Then a violent storm hit and Jonah was thrown overboard. Swallowed by a giant fish, trapped in darkness for 3 days, he finally came to his senses. From that place of despair, he prayed these words, Jonah chapter 2, verse 8. Those who cling to worthless idols turn away from God's love for them. Jonah realized that anything we put ahead of God, even our best dreams, becomes an idol that cannot save us. The moment we worship success, pleasure, or control, we surrender the very loyalty that anchors our lives. Look, we all have aspirations and dreams for the future that revolve around ourselves. The hard question we need to ask ourselves, though, is this. Have my dreams become my idol? Am I putting my wants above God's will? Maybe God's asking you to stop running, to lay down that dream that's taken his place. 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
1: Beauty from Ashes. The Spirit of the Sovereign Lord is on me, because the Lord has anointed me to proclaim good news to the poor. He has sent me to bind up the brokenhearted, to proclaim freedom for the captives and release from darkness for the prisoners, to comfort all who mourn, to bestow on them a crown of beauty instead of ashes, the oil of joy instead of mourning, and a garment of praise instead of a spirit of despair. Isaiah 61:1-3. My journey began in Kenai, Alaska, in 1946. I am Alaska Native, the fourth daughter of five sisters and an older half-brother. My brother began sexually abusing me when I was 5 or 6 years old. I told no one, not even my parents. The impact on my life was long-lasting. Years later, I sought help from a counselor who told me about Dan Allender's book, The Wound at Heart. I read the book, then attended my first Survivors of Abuse seminar in Vancouver. Something I had never talked about was openly shared in small and large groups. I began my healing journey, leaving shame behind. I knew that my people needed this. Returning to Alaska, a committee of 10 Native leaders gathered to discuss ideas, and the Beauty for Ashes conference was formed. Our first gathering was held in 2003. Locally, the name has changed to Hearts Going Toward Wellness and continues to this day. As my journey continues, I'm grateful to God for opening my prison door and setting me free. All praise and glory to God. Maybe you are a victim of sexual abuse. I encourage you to find someone to talk to. The enemy of our souls delights in keeping you a prisoner, but the Lord wants to bind your broken heart and set you free, bringing the healing that only He can bring and create beauty from ashes.
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0: Today, we look back at one of the kindest and gentlest men we ever had the privilege to work with. Yet, he was one of the fiercest warriors and defenders of the gospel. He held the front lines, fought in the battle, encouraged his fellow believers who fought the good fight of faith. The Bible never left his side, his weapon and shield of faith. Although heavy at times, he held tight. Fred Evans faced the odds of putting a Native Christian program on the air. He was the first host of Tribal Trails, as well as writing and performing the theme song. He also encouraged others to join him in the fight of the cause of Christ. The gospel of peace was never more evident in his daily walk with his family, friends, and co-workers. He held many titles in his lifetime: father, husband, teacher, fisherman, hunter, pastor, friend, missionary, Bible translator, of which he held with passion and transmitted the love of God to all who crossed his path. We at Tribal Trails remember him fondly. When times were hard, we wanted him beside us. He was a humble man with his eyes on the prize and never looked back. His love for God never wavered. He sought his approval and obeyed his leading and never surrendered to the enemy. With his eyes on the prize, he never looked back. As we read in 2 Timothy 4:7, I have fought the good fight. I have finished the race. I have kept the faith. Courageous to the end, Fred Evans surrendered with joy into the arms of his Savior. He loved and served. We talked with his wife, Charlotte, in the great outdoors, which he loved. We would like to share with you what she had to say.
1: 2016, I think, is when we first found out that Fred had cancer. So then it seemed like after that, he had to have a serious cancer operation, and he pulled through it, and I believe that the Lord helped him at that time.
0: Do you mind me asking what kind of cancer that was? Lung?
1: No, it was the doctor said it was a rare type of cancer, but I don't know what it was called. But it started in his stomach and his pancreas and his liver. Like it was all over in the middle part of his stomach. And when they operated, we just prayed hard because the doctor said not too many people come out of that kind of operation. So, but I trusted the Lord that he would bring him through. And so he was really sick for a while. Like after that operation too, he was in the hospital for 6 weeks. And when he came out, he had lost a lot of weight, but he just trusted the Lord. Even when we play in the hospital, when he was in there, he was always happy. Like, and so I thank the Lord that he did bring him through that. And he was okay for like 3 years, July the 18th, I think, is when he had his operation. And then then he was good for 3 years, 16, 17, and 18. And then in 2019, we found out that it had come back again. And this time it had moved up to his lungs. And it was already stage four when they told us that he had it, that it had come back. So he didn't want no chemo or radiation. He just said he would just live with it the way it was. And so he lived for probably 8 or 9 months after that. But it was hard because because he was still doing his radio broadcast, and he always had his sermons on time. He never missed one broadcast. When he was in the hospital, he had them all done like ahead of time. And you know, that's why I thank the Lord that he was faithful in doing his broadcast for the Lord. He was a good father to our children, and they really respected him. And that he had a lot of friends too that

that had a lot of respect for him. So I thank the Lord that he was with us during that time. He took care of us. Like he said, I shall supply all your needs according to his will and glory. Yes, riches and glory. Yes, and we were talking to, like I was telling you a little bit before, that he used to, the food I have now left over, I feed to cats. My neighbor has cats. So I feed the cats, but the girls were saying, oh, Mom, remember Dad would put food in the fridge all the time in a plastic bag, and when he would go travel, he would take it. Yeah, so he would bring it and he would feed it to the birds. So when you see birds, he would throw it out the wind, like part pieces out the window. And that reminded me in Matthew chapter 6, verse 20, 25 and 26. It says, that is why I tell you not to worry about everyday life, whether you have enough food and drink or even clothes to wear. Isn't life more than food and your body more than clothing? Look at the birds. They don't plant or harvest or store food in barns, for your heavenly Father feeds them, and you are more valuable to them, to him, than they are. And you know, that's verses so true, that we don't even have to worry about anything, because I know I wasn't, he'd tell me, Charlotte, I'm worried about you. And I said, well, don't worry about me.

0: We both traveled a lot after the good after our children became of age, and I started traveling with him, and I thought it would be so nice to travel. Well, it was nice to travel, but you know, it was so tiring. And I used to tell the girls, "Oh, I don't know how Dad does it. He's always on the road. I mean, I like traveling, but sometimes I would just want to stay home." But you know, the Lord always sustained us. He always kept him going. Like, he never really rested. He was just on the go all the time for the Lord. And also, one other thing that he did too in 2018, he did the New Testament in Cree and for the Bible Society. And so he finished that. It took him about a year and a half. And he finished that in translating the New Testament in Cree. And he, it was in 2017 that he started it when they asked him to do it. And he finished August 17, 2019. And he said that morning, when he finished it, he felt the presence of the Lord so strong. When he read the last verse of Revelation, it was so powerful. Revelation 22:21, "The grace of our Lord Jesus Christ be with you all." Amen. That was the last verse of Revelation 21. And then it was after he finished that, that was in 2019. That was when he started, like, really started going down. And he passed away March 2nd, 2020. Yeah, so that was, he was so happy when he finished that. And I thank the Lord that he spent a lot of time doing that. He was always recording, and then he would come out of his office all happy. And sometimes he'd dance around in the living room, maybe. Like, yeah, he used to just make us laugh a lot of times. It seemed like in the latter part of his life, when he knew that he only had a few months, he used to make us laugh lots. Like, he was quiet, and he wasn't really like a jokey person. Yeah. But the last few months, he was completely different. He was always happy. He made us laugh.
1: What a blessing.
0: Yes.
1: What a blessing.
0: And then even in the hospital, too, when he was in the hospital, when he was laying in bed, he was always smiling, even though he couldn't talk because of his voice was going.
1: He was going home to his Lord.
0: Yeah. So I was just glad that we could be there with him for the end.
2: Precious in the sight of the Lord is the death of his saints.
0: Like, we had a beautiful service for him. Like, I never realized, like, I didn't. I don't know how I put things together, like, but everybody... a lot of people said that they had a beautiful funeral.
1: Tell me one highlight about his life.
0: When he truly came back to the Lord, like, because, you know, after we were married, he went back for about 6 months into the world. But when he came back, he really committed. Well, we both really committed our lives to the Lord, and we had a good life, and we got along so well, him and I, even though we're so different, but we got along really well. And when we'd have little arguments, and the kids would just, "Oh, we're just having a little disagreement." Like, we never really argued. Like, we just mostly, if we were alone, but not in front of them. And that was one highlight that I saw in him too, is that he became more understanding, because, like, he wasn't raised in a home where there was a lot of love. So he became more understanding, and, like, more easier to talk to than when we were first together. And, you know, that was one highlight. We loved each other, and we always forgave each other. And I think that's the true meaning of marriage, is to love and forgive.
1: You've got your book open there.
0: Just reading from when we graduated from Bible school.
1: Tell me about that.
0: We graduated from in Lac La Biche in 1978 was when Fred graduated. I only had to take one course, like at Bible school, for the last couple of years, and after graduation, that's when we joined the mission. And that was June 1978 when we became missionaries.
1: What mission is that?
0: Continental Mission.
1: Oh, okay.
0: Yes, in 1981 was when he started the Cree radio broadcast in Thompson, 1981, and it was on for 15 minutes every Sunday. So that's where that was a real opening that the Lord gave us for the radio too, is to put the Cree broadcast on. And I know when Fred first started, it was always in Cree, no English. So I asked him one time, I said, Fred, why don't you interpret for yourself in Cree and English? I said, I'm sure there's a lot of other people who are listening but don't understand Cree. So he started doing that, and there was a lot of other people who would listen to the radio broadcast. And at that time, it was called Miwa Chimowin, which means the Good News broadcast. So that's what it was first called. And his last program for that was February the 23rd, 2020, was the last one that he did. And I called the radio station and told him that he wouldn't be sending in anymore, that he was sick. And he still wanted to, but the girls told him, no, Dad. They said, Dad, you can't do it anymore. So when I let them know about that, that was on February 23rd, 2020. And then on March the 2nd, he passed away.
1: Yeah. What are you doing now?
0: I did join the NEF last year in, what the month was it, maybe June or July. Well, I prayed and I asked the Lord, what am I going to do? And then I felt that the Lord still wanted to use me. And so I was praying about, well, what mission should I join? And then NEF, like, because my niece Millie and Kenny are with NEF. And so I called, I decided to call. I asked the girls, well, I don't know what I want to do, you girls. I said, maybe I should just stay home now. And they said, no, Mom, you got to do something. So I prayed. And then the Lord told me, like, I felt the Lord wanted me to continue still doing work for him. So then I phoned NEF and I asked Ken if I would be able to join the mission. And then Ken said, well, you know, Charlotte, I think that would be a good idea because if you're going to do it, you should try and do it soon so you won't lose your support, the support that Fred and I were getting from the churches. Yeah. And so he sort of pushed me, and my girls were pushing me because I was going to do it, but I procrastinate. Yes. So anyways, I wrote my letter to them and asked them, and they said they would accept me. And then I wrote to my our supporters and asked them if they would continue supporting me. And so they wrote back and they said they would. So I get support from some of the supporters that are still supporting Fred and I. And you know, I just thank the Lord that he takes care of me.
1: You're a very active grandmother also.
0: Yes, I have my grandchildren, two of my grandchildren, boy, grandsons are staying with me. And I remember Fred telling me, Charlotte, you should take some foster kids in to help you out. But I didn't really want to take any foster kids because I'm up in age, and I don't know if I didn't feel like I wanted to really take care of kids again. But I got my oldest daughter's two boys, and one is 9 and one is 17. And they both go to school, so that gives me the whole afternoon home by myself. And it's nice to have them there because I don't feel so lonely then when they're there. They keep me busy. And my daughter, my youngest daughter, lives with me, but she works. So I keep busy, and I think that's important for me, because otherwise I'd be just sitting there thinking and, you know, and sometimes I have good days, sometimes I have bad days. But
1: what's your favorite song?
0: My favorite song is, I think, Before the Roses Bloom Again. Fred and I used to sing that song. Yeah, before the roses bloom again. You know, that will be home. And he's home, so.
1: I think so.
0: Yeah.
1: Mm-hmm. Do you have any more scriptures you'd like to share with us, Charlotte?
0: See, maybe one more here. It says, don't let your hearts be troubled. Trust in God. Trust also in me. There is more than enough room in my Father's home. If this were not so, I would have told you that I am going to prepare a place for you. When everything is ready, I will come and get you, so that you will always be with me where I am, and you know the way to where I am going. You know that I know that he is, I don't have to be troubled or worried because he has a place for me, and someday he'll come and I'll go to the same place where Fred is.

0: Well, today I'm going to talk about the shortness of life. It says this in Genesis 47, verse 9. And Jacob said unto Pharaoh, the days of the years of my pilgrimage are 130 years. Pilgrimage means expedition, walk, like Terry Fox walked from coast to coast. Elvis cried when he was born, but on an August day, his fans cried as the journey ended. J.F. Kennedy cried as a baby when he was born. In November 1963, his pilgrimage ended in Dallas as an assassin's bullet hit him. It says, it's as a tale that is told. Man is born, he lives, then he dies. Hitler's story did not have a good ending. What will be the tale or story told about you and your life? Life is just as a flower that blossoms, then it dies. We had a flower at home one time. A flower would come out, and in the evening it would fall off. Possibly that was a lesson in the truth of God's word, that life is just like a flower. Great men mentioned in the Bible, their lives ended fast. Herod, the king, he was eaten by worms. Belshazzar, he saw a handwriting on the wall, which told him that his life would end. The Bible says his life ended that night. Hezekiah, God had mercy on him. He gave him an extra 15 years. But eventually, his life ended as well. Herod did not set his house in order. And it does not say that Belshazzar did he as well. It says, for all flesh is as grass, and all the glory of man as the flower of grass. The grass withereth, and the flower thereof falleth away. 1 Peter 1:24. Life is like a vapor, as we see fog on a river or lake in the morning. Soon it disappears as the day moves on. We are not promised tomorrow. The Bible says, whereas ye know not what shall be on the morrow. For what is your life? It is even a vapor that appears for a little while and then vanisheth away. James 4:14. It's like a wind. Life is like a wind. It can be gentle or violent. It says, oh, remember that my life is wind. Job 7:7. How are you living your life, my friend? Are you living it in a gentle manner as you allow Jesus to live his life through you? Or are you living it in a violent manner as you let the things of this world control you? Let the things as alcohol and drugs control you. And you don't know how to escape that life. Jesus can change that life and give you a new hope in life.
1: Those are good words, hope in life. Do you have hope? That's exactly what having faith in God can give you. We try to make life on our own, and we don't know what's going to happen in the future. Then disappointments come, and we can't handle it. We take a bad situation and make it worse. God would like to change that in your life, but you have to let Him in. I know some people would like to let God handle the situation, but then take it back. That's not how it works. We give our lives into God's hands, and we follow His guidance. We have hope in God when we do things His way. Would you like to have hope in your life? You can. Ask God to forgive you and accept Jesus as the substitute for your failures. Read the Bible and follow the teachings. If you would like to know more, give us a call, 306-961-2588. We'd love to hear from you.

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0: 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I remove anything that's between me and Jesus. I respond to anything that Jesus commands me to do. I get released from everything that's bounding me. And I reveal Jesus to other people wherever I go, wherever I am.
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0: 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I respond to anything that Jesus commands me to do. I get released from everything that's bounding me. And I reveal Jesus to other people wherever I go, wherever I am.
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1: Beauty from Ashes. The Spirit of the Sovereign Lord is on me, because the Lord has anointed me to proclaim good news to the poor. He has sent me to bind up the brokenhearted, to proclaim freedom for the captives and release from darkness for the prisoners, to comfort all who mourn, to bestow on them a crown of beauty instead of ashes, the oil of joy instead of mourning, and a garment of praise instead of a spirit of despair. Isaiah 61, 1, 2, and 3. My journey began in Kenai, Alaska, in 1946. I am Alaska native, the fourth daughter of five sisters and an older half-brother. My brother began sexually abusing me when I was 5 or 6 years old. I told no one, not even my parents. The impact on my life was long-lasting. Years later, I sought help from a counselor who told me about Dan Allender's book, The Wound at Heart. I read the book, then attended my first Survivors of Abuse seminar in Vancouver. Something I had never talked about was openly shared in small and large groups. I began my healing journey, leaving shame behind. I knew that my people needed this. Returning to Alaska, a committee of 10 Native leaders gathered to discuss ideas, and the Beauty for Ashes conference was formed. Our first gathering was held in 2003. Locally, the name has changed to Hearts Going Toward Wellness and continues to this day. As my journey continues, I'm grateful to God for opening my prison door and setting me free. All praise and glory to God. Maybe you are a victim of sexual abuse. I encourage you to find someone to talk to. The enemy of our souls delights in keeping you a prisoner, but the Lord wants to bind your broken heart and set you free, bringing the healing that only He can bring and create beauty from ashes.
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3: 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I'm John Fuller, and thanks for joining us.
4: Yeah, Jay John and his wife Killy came across the pond, as we say, to visit Colorado last year. And what you'll hear today is a message they gave to our staff. And I know you're going to be inspired as well. Jay John is an author, speaker, and the director of Philo Trust in London. He's one of our most popular speakers on this show. He's an excellent storyteller.
3: And he's usually in our top 10 every year.
4: He is.
3: Here now is Jay John and his wife, Killy, joining him on stage to start their presentation on today's episode of Focus on the Family with Jim Daly.
2: All of us here are defending the truth, but there is a time to feed on it. And people like us, look, everyone is in ministry. Everyone, irrespective of what their role or position or calling in life. But then there is ministry. And we're involved in ministry. And the danger with us who are involved in this kind of ministry, which involves a spiritual battle, is that we have so many irons in the fire, we're in danger of putting the fire out. And so what we may need to do is take out some irons, stoke up the fire. And be renewed and revived and revitalized. And that's our prayer for the next few minutes today. Killy, you're going to read the scriptures.
5: Yes, I'm reading from John chapter 11, beginning at verse 38. Then Jesus, deeply moved again, came to the tomb. It was a cave, and a stone lay against it. Jesus said, "Take away the stone." Martha, the sister of the dead man, said to him, "Lord, by this time there will be an odor, for he has been dead 4 days." Jesus said to her, "Did I not tell you that if you believed, you would see the glory of God?" So they took away the stone, and Jesus lifted up his eyes and said, "Father, I thank you that you have heard me. I knew that you always hear me, but I said this on account of the people standing around, that they may believe that you sent me." When he had said these things, he cried out with a loud voice, "Lazarus, come out!" The man who had died came out, his hands and feet bound with linen strips, and his face wrapped with a cloth. Jesus said to them, "Unbind him and let him go." This is the word of the Lord. Amen.
2: Amen. Thank you, Killy. Okay, I want to unpack that passage. Obviously, it's a very well-known passage, and I want to draw 4 words out of this story. Okay, the first word is remove. Jesus said, "Remove the stone." And remove. Okay. Jesus, if he wanted to, with just the word, could have removed the stone. Because Jesus was the one who said, if you had faith as small as a mustard seed, you could tell that mountain over there to move and shift. I mean, he had the power to do that. But he didn't move it with a word. He used others to move it. And that's the great thing about Jesus. He could do so much more, but he likes working with us. I remember when my son Michael was about five, and I said, I'm just going to go out and wash the car. And Michael goes, oh, Daddy, can I come and help? And I thought, no, not really. Not really, but of course, you know, oh yes, you can help. But now I've got to find him a bucket. I've got to find him a sponge. I've got to, right? So I thought, oh, okay, you wash the headlamps. And every minute he's like going, Daddy, am I doing it okay? Am I doing it okay? And he was like, oh no. And then I go and have a look. No, he's not. He's not doing it okay. He's put prints all over the car, all over the thing. But did it not bring me joy? Of course it brought me joy. He wasn't doing it very well, but it brought me great joy that he was willing and wanted to work with me. What a joy it is that we can work with Jesus. People often say, you know, who do you work for? And I say, well, I work for God. Do you? I said, yes, I do. I work for God. Wow. I work for God. I work with God. You know, we need to keep reminding ourselves, irrespective of whatever it is that you are currently engaged in, that you're working with God. You're working with God, the creator of the entire universe and the cosmos. That's who you're working with. Now, here's my question. Remove. Is there a stone standing between you and Jesus? Is there a stone standing between you and a miracle? Is there unforgiveness? Are there hurts? Have we built a wall of stones that's affecting our relationship with Jesus? Remove the stone. Now, I'm Greek. You know when that movie, My Big Fat Greek Wedding, came out? Many of you saw it? Yeah? When it came out, friends of mine said, Jay John, is that what Greek culture is like? I said, no, it's worse. Culture can be so suffocating and so restrictive. My mother is a travel agent for guilt trips. I don't know if you've got a mother like that, but you know, I ring my mother within 90 seconds, she's making me feel guilty about something. You know, I'm worn out with just being criticized all the time. Yeah, but no. Have I allowed something to come between me and Jesus? Is there anything for you? A hurt, an unresolved issue, unforgiveness? We need to remove anything that is standing between us and Jesus. Okay, here is the second word, respond. Jesus, with a loud shout, Lazarus, come out. Now, it's a good job that Jesus used the word Lazarus, because you know the power of Jesus. And if Jesus had not used the word Lazarus and just said, come out, everybody would have come out. But on this particular occasion, Jesus was asking just one man to come out. Lazarus, come out. Now, here's the question. Has Jesus asked you to do something and you haven't done it? Has he asked you to do something and you haven't done it? I often get people coming up to me going, oh, J. John, you know, could I speak with you? You know, I feel like I'm at a crossroads in my life and I could do with some direction. And I'm kind of like, oh, well, look, has Jesus asked you to do something and you haven't done it? Now, 9 times out of 10, people reply, yes, he has told me to do something and I haven't done it. And I go, well, why are you asking for more directions? Just go and do what he told you to do. Do that, and then he'll tell you what else to do. Have we done what he's asked us to do?
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7: Throughout Scripture, God discourages debt and warns of the dangers of debt, Proverbs 22:7. Every reference in the Bible to borrowing is negative. When a particular government runs deficits and accumulates significant debt, their credit rating will be downgraded, and as a result, they'll have to pay higher interest costs going forward to attract the lenders. And of course, increased interest costs will restrict that government from spending money on essential services such as healthcare, police protection, and education. It's no wonder the emphasis in Scripture is towards minimal debt, while God's admonition is that we should plan and save for future needs. Proverbs 21:20 says, the wise person saves for the future, but the foolish person spends whatever he gets. 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
2: I really felt the Lord said to me, go and pray for this woman. And I said to Killy, I really feel I should go and pray for this woman. And Killy goes, well, you ought to go. And I said, oh, it'll be 1 hour drive. I'll end up spending an hour with her. And then I'll have to drive back. That's another hour. 3 hours. You know, I've got to find a morning or an afternoon. Anyway, I didn't get round to it. A couple of months later, I really felt I should go and pray for this woman. Again, Killy goes, you should go. I said, yeah, I've got to go. I've just got to find half a day to go. I didn't go. And when we're home in England, we wake up with the alarm, and the alarm comes on, and then we listen to the global news, BBC News. And this woman was headline news, headline. She was the top of the news. Amy Winehouse dies. And I felt so sick because Jesus told me to go and pray for her. Now, you're wondering, how on earth could I have got to Amy Winehouse? Well, Amy Winehouse rented my cousin's house in London, and she lived in my cousin's house. And my cousin said to me, J. John, just tell me when you want to go and meet Amy Winehouse, and I'll arrange it for you. And I didn't go. Too busy to go and help a broken woman. For those of you who are unfamiliar with Amy Winehouse, I mean, a global superstar who had a drug addiction. And I vowed that day, I repented, I confessed to the Lord that I knew that he told me to go and I didn't go. But Lord, I promise and I vow from this day on, I will go anywhere, I will do anything, however little or however big, I will do it. Every time I've had what I call a quiver in my liver, you know when you get that little stirring, I've done it. I told this story in the recording that we did yesterday. We were in church and the pastor got up and the pastor goes, oh, I'm really sorry to bring this up, but we really, really need people to help look after the babies. And we need people to sign up for the coffee rota. And I thought, what kind of a church is this? Why don't people volunteer? I can't believe it. So as I'm thinking this, I feel this conviction. Sign up for coffee. And I'm like, oh, Lord, I'm not a barista. Oh, Lord, I can't believe you're wanting me to do that. Oh, Lord, I'm really busy. Why do you want me to do that? So then we go to sign up for the coffee. The lady starts laughing. She goes, you're never here. You know, because 3 weekends a month, we minister in other countries and in other churches. But I said to her, but we're always here once a month. So I said, we'll sign up and do the coffee once a month. So we did. We had to arrive early. Make up the coffee. And I didn't like the coffee. So the second month, we bought our own coffee. And I didn't like the cups that they served the coffee in, because you kind of burnt your fingers. So we bought our own cups. I didn't like the biscuits, so we bought our own biscuits. They didn't have napkins, so we bought our own serviettes. You know, we started investing in the ministry. We did it for 3 years. I loved it. I loved it. I was a barista. I loved it. I loved it. I met more people once a month for 3 years in church than I had the previous 17 years. And after 3 years, the Lord said, that's it now. I don't want you to do it anymore. I said, but I want to. I want to. You see, the Lord guides our steps, but he also guides our stops. And sometimes you have to stop something in order to step into something. Here's two questions. Question one, is there a stone or something between you and Jesus? Is there something blocking a miracle? Two, has Jesus asked you to do something, but you haven't done it? It could be as little as serving coffee. Third word, release. So, Lazarus, he was tied like bandages, completely tied up with bandages. Now, what I find intriguing about this story is that you could say that Jesus was not very pastoral. Because, you know, you know how sometimes you're sitting in a chair and then you cross your legs. And after a while, it's like you've got pins and needles. And it's like, yeah. Can you imagine what it was like if you'd been dead for 4 days? You know, when you've got pins and needles, it's like, you know, I mean, why didn't Jesus say, hey, guys, why don't you go in the tomb and take him a herbal cup of tea? Because the herbal tea might be really refreshing. Yeah, a Middle Eastern herbal tea. Oh, have we got any physios here? Have we got any chiropractors? I mean, it might be quite nice if we give him a little massage, wouldn't it? Oh, let's go in there and help him out. No. He had to come out himself. He had to come out himself. Sometimes we're always waiting for someone else to come and help us. He's wrapped in linen cloth. Jesus says, untie him. Release him. Let him go. You see, Lazarus had to get up by himself. But in order to be released, that's when the community of God's body steps up and helps. Let me ask you this question. Is something binding you? Do you feel restricted in some area of your life? Are you feeling bound instead of free and liberated? If you're feeling bound in any area of your life, seek the counsel, the prayer, the support of others within the body of Christ to help take those off and set you free. If God, Jesus, has called us out of the tomb, we can't continue living as dead people. We've got to live as people who are transformed. Transformed. And I love that word. In Romans 12, it says the transformation by the renewing of your mind. Okay, word number four, reveal. They couldn't stop talking about it. They couldn't stop talking about Jesus. There are two reasons today why people are not yet Christians. Two reasons. One, they have never met a Christian. Two, they have met a Christian. They are the two reasons why people today are not yet Christians. You and I can either help or hinder someone in their journey of faith. So what do? I remove anything that's between me and Jesus. I respond to anything that Jesus commands me to do. I get released from everything that's bounding me. And I reveal Jesus to other people wherever I go, wherever I am. Last year, Killy and I, we were here in America, and one day we had a couple of hours free, and we decided, let's go to a mall and just have a little wander around and buy some things for the grandkids. And we got into the car, and I asked the driver, how long will it take? He said, 20 minutes. I said, oh, great. I said, is there anything I can pray for you? So I didn't say who I was. I didn't say I was a Christian. Didn't say anything. I said, is there anything I can pray for you? He said, yes. He said, could you pray for my mother who's got Alzheimer's? I said, of course, I would love to pray for your mother. I said, do you mind if I pray now out loud? He said, yes, please. So I start praying for his mother. As I'm praying, he starts crying. He's weeping. And he's going, oh, God, I will go back to church. We didn't mention church. Anyway, we talk to him when we get to the mall. I give him some stuff, and then I pray over him. Anyway, after a couple of hours, it's time for us to leave. And our Uber app isn't working. And it's like, oh no, the Uber app isn't working. And we're in this mall, and it's an outdoor mall, and it's beginning to get dark. And we're like, well, what are we going to do? We don't know what to do. And I just said to Killy, why don't you ask that lady if she knows why our Uber app isn't working? So Killy goes to the lady and says, excuse me, you don't know anything about Uber apps and why our app isn't working. Oh, she goes, oh no, I don't know anything about that. And she goes, where are you staying? And Killy says, well, we're staying at this hotel. Oh, she says, that's about 20 minutes away. I'll take you. Who does that in America? It's getting dark. We walk to her car. I say to Killy, you sit in the front. I'll sit in the back. We just don't know, do you? Where's she going to drive us? We get in the car. And I said, what's been going on in your life? That's all I said. What's been going on in your life? And she said, my whole world has caved in. Last month, my son died of an overdose. So we spend 20 minutes ministering to this lady. We get to the hotel, we ask her to stay, we rush upstairs, we get lots of resources, we come down, we give her resources, we pray with her, and we just share a little bit about Jesus. We go back to the room and our Uber app started working. I think the Lord stopped our Uber app working so that we could meet this woman, so that we could minister to her in her grief. Reveal Jesus whenever and wherever you can. There it is. There's our little Bible study this afternoon. Remove. Is there anything between you and Jesus? Is there anything between you and a miracle? Remove it. Respond. Has he asked you to do something? Just do it. Are you feeling bound? Get released. And keep on revealing Jesus to whoever it is that you encounter, wherever you are. That's it. That's it. I hope you've enjoyed our little contribution today. I hope it's given you a little faith lift. I hope it's inspired you with a bit more faith, hope, and love. And in the words of the prophet Nike, just do it.
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0: 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So what do? 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I respond to anything that Jesus commands me to do. I get released from everything that's bounding me. 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